pianist Ahmad Jamal from his 1968 Tranquility recording with his trio of Jamil Nasser at the bass and Frank Gant at the drums, doing the Burt Bacharach composition, I Say a Little Prayer. Up front, we heard from guitar great Kenny Burrell with Stanley Turrentine at the tenor saxophone. The tune was Kenny's Sound. Now here's one from another Kenny that I had the opportunity to work with some time ago, Kenny Garrett and his alto saxophone from Sounds from the Ancestors, When the Days Were Different.

That's pianist Mathis Picard and his Sound Orchestra with a new one from him. Fearless is the name of that one. Before that, alto saxophonist Kenny Garrett from Sounds from the Ancestors, When the Days Were Different is the tune. Featured Johnny Mercier at the piano and organ, Corcoran Holt bass, Ronald Bruner drums, Rudy Bird percussion. Now here's a short one from trumpeter Roy Hargrove and his RH Factor. That was his funk and neo-soul project from 2006. The album is called Distractions and the tune, Crazy Race.

0: Hunter Biden has seen the most intimate details of his personal life spread all over the internet. And now he says,
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0: Hunter Biden on politics and his struggle with addiction, Saturday on Weekend Edition from NPR News.
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Welcome back to Jazz Spectrum with your host, Bobby Broom. We just heard the trombone of Curtis Fuller from his 1961 recording, Soul Trombone, and the tune was Noodles. And that was Freddie Hubbard at the trumpet, Jimmy Heath tenor saxophone, Cedar Walton piano, Jimmy Merritt bass, and Jimmy Cobb at the drums. Now here's one from my old homie, 18-year-old prodigy from back in New York, Bernard Wright, pianist, from his 1981 debut recording called Nard. Here in the trio setting, he's going to do the jazz standard, Solar.

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1: Solar, and that one featured Buster Williams at the bass and Roy Haynes at the drums. We're going to close this set with one from James Brown, alto saxophonist Maceo Parker, joined by the WDR Big Band for this Stevie Wonder classic. The album is called It's All About Love. The tune from Stevie's 1976 Songs in the Key of Life, Isn't She Lovely?

0: We're broadcasting from the campus of Northern Illinois University in DeKalb, Illinois. 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
1: It was a long, hard week, and you finally made it to Friday. It's time to celebrate and do it upright with the blues, the Friday Night Blues. I'm Larry Ubbin, and I'll supply the soundtrack from 9 until midnight here on 89.5 and WNIJ.org, where you learn something new every day, and on the weekends, you get 9 hours of the blues.
0: Get down to the blues with us tonight at 9 p.m. here on WNIJ.

pianist Rachel Z from her album Sensual, and the tune was What About the Kids? That one featured Matt Penman at the bass, Omar Hakim at the drums. Before that, 1977, and pianist Cedar Walton with his Eastern Rebellion group, which featured Bob Berg at the tenor saxophone, Sam Jones bass, and Billy Higgins at the drums. Now for the epitome of a jazz classic from Miles Davis and his great quintet, number two, I believe, John Coltrane at the tenor saxophone, Red Garland piano, Paul Chambers bass, and Philly Joe Jones drums on 4.

The one and only great Wes Montgomery at the guitar. If poise and musicality in the form of beauty equals virtuosity, then that's what that is. Wes, from his final recording, Road Song, and a tune that he wrote for his wife called Serene. We're going to close this set with the great Wayne Shorter at the tenor saxophone, James Spalding alto, Curtis Fuller trombone, Herbie Hancock piano, Ron Carter bass, Joe Chambers drums. From Schizophrenia, here's Wayne's Go.

0: It was a long, hard week, and you finally made it to Friday. It's time to celebrate and do it upright with the blues, the Friday Night Blues. I'm Larry Ubbin, and I'll supply the soundtrack from 9 until midnight here on 89.5 and WNIJ.org, where you learn something new every day, and on the weekends, you get 9 hours of the blues.
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trumpeter Kenny Dorham. Philly Twist from the recording Whistle Stop. That one features Hank Mobley at the tenor saxophone, Kenny Drew's piano, Paul Chambers' bass, and Philly Joe Jones at the drums. Before that, we heard from pianist Horace Silver and a group that he assembled, which featured the Brecker Brothers from back in 1972. Randy Brecker at the trumpet, Mike Brecker at the tenor saxophone, along with Bob Cranshaw at the electric bass and Mickey Roker at the drums, on a tune written by my first mentor, pianist Weldon Irvine. The tune was Liberated Brother. Now, how about some George Benson from Living Inside Your Love? You're Never Too Far From Me.

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1: There's one from young vibraphonist Jalen Baker. The tune, Dowling/Emancipation, from his new one called Repaved. And that one featured Paul Cornish at the piano, Gabriel Godoy on the bass, and Gavin Mulchin on the drums. Before that, we heard 1979 George Benson from the album Living Inside Your Love, and he played You're Never Too Far From Me. With that, there's another episode of Jazz Spectrum from your host, Bobby Broom. Thank you so much for joining us. Please swing with good intention. And with that, I'm going to close with Sonny Stitt sits in with the Oscar Peterson Trio. Stitt at the saxophone, Peterson's piano, Ray Brown bass, Ed Thigpen drums on Scrapple from the Apple.

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It's 9 o'clock right now, my friends, and it's time to bring on the blues. 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

nothing happened. I walked around to the front, turned my key to the right. Nothing didn't happen either. So I decided what I'd do was ring the doorbell. I did that. Nothing happened.

Welcome, welcome, one and all, to the Friday Night Blues here on 89.5 WNIJ. I am your host, Larry Ubben. Very happy to be here. Happier still that you are joining me at either 89.5 FM or streaming 24/7, 365 at WNIJ.org. My. Midsummer and the weather in the Northern Illinois region has been appropriately hot and steamy all week. Today was not much different. So, once again, another beautiful night for the blues. So, I've got 3 hours of really great stuff all set up and ready to go for you. I'll be here till midnight. And we got the whole affair rolling with Earl King and Room Full of Blues doing the Love Rent off their album Glazed, recorded in 1987, released on Blacktop Records. We followed that up with Grand Union, the album, and the players are Otis Grand, Debbie Davies, and Anson Funderburg. They gave us West Side Boss Man, recorded in 1998. And we just heard Katie Webster from her album, The Swamp Boogie Queen. She gave us On the Run, recorded in 1988, released on Alligator Records. And I think that's got us set for a nice bluesy night in general. Hope you're all keeping cool and comfortable out there and are enjoying the summer thus far. And hope you all had a great week, and we'll have another fantabulous weekend coming up. Once again, thanks so much for joining me. I will be here to midnight. We are going to get back to the blues. This next track goes old school from 1952. We've got Memphis Slim and his House Rockers, along with Matt Guitar Murphy. They are going to do for us Back Alley. So check them out. Here they come.

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Oh, yeah. Meg Williams with Tell Everybody from her album Take Me As I Am, the Muscle Shoals Sessions. Meg recorded that in 2019, album released on Blind Raccoon. Before her, Keb Mo gave us Dangerous Mood from his album Just Like You. Keb laid that one down in 1996, was released on OK Records. Before him, we heard Big Bill Brunzi doing Horny Frog off the collection entitled Good Time Tonight. Big Bill recorded that in 1937. We opened that set with Memphis Minnie doing Looking the World Over from her album Queen of the Blues. She recorded that in 1941, also released on OK Records. Alrighty, for those of you driving home from the Mount Morris Jamboree, you know we got another great show from Dave Weld and the Imperial Flames. Thank you, Dave and crew. And just in case you didn't get enough during the show, we're going to hit you up with a double shot from Dave and the Imperial Flames. This first one being from their album Slip Into a Dream. This features Bobby Rush on harmonica. And it is entitled Looking for a Man. Dig it.

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All right. Some brand new blues from Jake Soberlock off his album I'm in Trouble. That was Manhole, recorded in 2026. And before that, we heard Dave Weld and the Imperial Flames doing Cry, Cry, Cry from their album Night Walk, released in 2021. And we opened that set with Dave and the Flames doing Looking for a Man with Bobby Rush on harmonica. That off of their album Slip Into a Dream, released in 2015. Both those released on Delmark Records. Thanks again to Dave and the band for putting on a great show tonight. And thank all of you who attended the Mount Morris Jamboree this fine evening. We'll be back after the break with more good blues for you. So don't go anywhere. This is the Friday Night Blues on listener-supported 89.5 WNIJ DeKalb Rockford, WNIQ Sterling, WNIW LaSalle, and WNIQ.

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Oh, my. Alligators Around My Door, courtesy of Lonnie Brooks, Long John Hunter, and Philip Walker, off their album Lone Star Shootout, recorded in 1999, released on Alligator Records. Before them, Taj Mahal gave us Happy Just to Be Like I Am, from the collection The Essential Taj Mahal. Taj recorded that one in 1971. We opened up that set with Duke Grobillard doing Judgment Day, featuring the Pleasure Kings and Ron Levy. That off of the album You Got Me. And that's including the Pleasure Kings, Dr. John and Ron Levy. They recorded that one in 1988, was released on Rounder Records. Alrighty, we're going to get back to some more southern-tinged blues, this courtesy of J.J. Cale. And this is Midnight in Memphis. Check him out.

0: All right, the great Danny Gatton doing the classic Vince Guaraldi tune, Linus and Lucy, recorded in 1994. Before him, we heard Dion doing Baby, I'm in the Mood for You off his album Son of Skip James, recorded in 2007 on Verve Records. I forgot to mention that Linus and Lucy from Danny is off of the album Portraits. All right, before Dion, we heard the great Jimmy Reed doing I'm Gonna Get My Baby from his album Mr. Luck, the complete VJ singles. Jimmy laid that one down in 1958, and we opened up that set with J.J. Cale doing Midnight in Memphis off a collection entitled The Definitive Collection. J.J. laid that one down with some of the Swampers from Muscle Shoals in 1982. Alrighty, that there completes the first half hour. We'll be right back with more. Hang loose.
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Oh, yeah. Otis Rush with the title track from his album Ain't Enough Coming In, recorded in 1994, released on Quicksilver Records. Before Otis, Bill Wyman's Rhythm Kings and Bootleg Kings gave us Cadillac Woman off their album Just for a Thrill, released in 2005 on Ripple Records. We opened up that set with Buddy Guy doing Thick Like Mississippi Mud from his album Born to Play Guitar. And he certainly was. Released in 2015 on Silvertone Records. And so commences the second half of the Friday Night Blues for July 17, 2026. Thanks again for joining me, your host Larry Ubben. I hope you're digging the show as much as I am digging playing it for you. Next up, some more brand new blues from 2026. This is the Shaolin Band with a tune entitled Cruise. 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

0: John Mayall and the Blues Breakers, Picture on the Wall. From their album, As It All Began, The Best of John Mayall and the Blues Breakers, 1964 through 1969. They recorded that in 1967, originally released on Decca Records. Before them, Tracy Nelson gave us Stranger in My Own Hometown from her album Victim of the Blues, recorded in 2011, released on Delta Groove. Before her, the King of the Blues, Mr. B.B. King, with Broken Promise from his album Blues on the Bayou, recorded in 1998. And we opened up that set with Brand New Blues from the Shaolin Band, doing Cruise off their album Chapter 3, recorded in 2026, released on House of Barry. And there you go. We have one more hour coming. We're just going to take a quick break, so don't go far. We will be right back. Thanks for tuning in.
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1: I'm Tom Papa, filling in for Peter Sagal. 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
0: Tomorrow morning at 9 o'clock. 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

Johnny Winter, featuring Paul Nelson, doing Short Fat Fanny off of Johnny's album Roots, which was recorded in 2011, released on Megaforce Records. Before Johnny, we heard Peach doing the title track from her album The Real Thing, released in 2004 on Blues Rock Records. And you heard Taj Mahal helping out on vocals, harmonica, guitar, and finger snaps. And before them, we heard Elmore James doing Sunnyland from the album Shake Your Money Maker, the best of the Fire Sessions. Elmore laid that one down in 1961, originally released on Fire Records. We opened up that set with John Hiatt and the Jerry Douglas Band doing Mississippi Phone Booth off their album Leftover Feelings, recorded in 2021. That was by special request from Steve and Lena. Thank you so much, Steve. That is a good one I was not aware of. Alrighty, and so begins the third and final hour of the Friday Night Blues. We're going to get right back to the tunes with a number from Delta Generators entitled Strike the Bells. Here they come.

0: Oh, yeah. That was Michelle Wilson doing What Can I Do? From her album So Emotional, recorded in 1996. Before her, Sun Seals gave us Jelly Jelly from his album Letting Go, recorded in 2000, released on Telarc Records. And we opened up that set with the Delta Generators doing Strike the Bells from their album Hip Shakers and Heartbreakers, recorded in 2016. And that takes us to the final half hour of the Friday Night Blues for July 17, 2026. We got plenty more good blues coming for you, though. Do not despair. So I hope you're digging the show as much as I'm digging playing it. Thanks again so much for joining me, your host, Larry Ubben. We will be right back after a brief break.
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All right. Old Time Shuffle Blues, courtesy of Reuben Wilson, off his album Organ Blues, recorded in 2002. Before him, we heard Chick Willis doing his version of I Ain't Superstitious from his album Back to the Blues, recorded in 1991, released on Ichabod Records. We opened up that set with Elvin Bishop from a collection entitled The Best of Elvin Bishop, Tulsa Shuffle. That tune was Rock Bottom, recorded in 1972. And oh, woe is me, we've only got time for a few more tunes before we wrap up the Friday Night Blues for July 17, 2026 on listener-supported WNIJ. So we are going to get right back to it. And we're going to open up with the Texas Cannonball, Mr. Freddie King. He's going to give us CC Baby. Hang on, here he comes.

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1: All right, we have Bob Margolin playing us out with his tune Consolation from the album In North Carolina, recorded in 2007. And before that, we heard Derek and the Dominoes live on the Johnny Cash TV show from 1970 off the album Layla and Other Assorted Love Songs 40th Anniversary 2010 Remaster Deluxe Edition. That was Blues Power, which we got plenty of here at WNIJ. No doubt about it. Yes, yes, all the way back from 1970. And we opened up that set with Freddie King doing CC Baby from the album Freddie King Sings, recorded in 1960. And as I said, we've got tons of Blues Power here at WNIJ. Please tune in tomorrow afternoon from 1 to 4 when David Chainsaw Rossick will play the Saturday afternoon blues. Come on back tomorrow night when David James will play the Saturday night blues from 9 to midnight. I'll be back next Friday night from 9 to midnight. And I've had a great time hosting tonight's show. I hope you enjoyed it as much as I enjoyed playing it for you. Oh, yeah. So I would like you to take care of each other, please. Take care of yourselves. Keep cool out there. Stay safe. Enjoy the blues. Enjoy your weekend and the following week. And, just love life and live it up. Y'all take care. I'll see you next Friday night. Adios, amigos. Good night. This is the Friday Night Blues on listener-supported 89.5 WNIJ DeKalb Rockford, WNIQ Sterling, WNIW LaSalle, and WNIE Freeport, where you learn something new every day and you hear something new every night. 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
4: BBC World Service at 5 hours GMT. This is Weekend with me, Paul Henley. Coming up, mutual strikes continue between Iran and the US as the war widens to Middle East states such as Kuwait.
5: We've been hearing strikes for the past four nights. Let me tell you, we've had a total of 96 attacks in 3 days. Today was quite challenging in the sense that the target was critical infrastructure.
4: We go live to Ukraine to hear about anti-government protests. In Hungary, a deadline's reached for the president to step down. Will he be forced out now? And the Bayeux Tapestry is on British soil for the first time in 900 years and on display in London.
6: We have had a team of French and British experts who have done an amazing job in transporting this very, very delicate item across the channel and unfurling it here for us.
4: That's Weekend after the news.
7: BBC News with Linda Hardy. Explosions have been reported in parts of Iran after the United States military carried out a seventh straight night of attacks. Iranian state media say places reportedly hit included the cities of Ahvaz, Yazd, and Bandar Abbas, and islands in the Strait of Hormuz. Iran's military says it's targeted US bases in Jordan, Kuwait, Bahrain, and Saudi Arabia. From Washington, here's Nick Johnson.
8: Donald Trump has said a number of times over the past week the ceasefire is over, and he's referring to this memorandum of understanding that was signed between Iran and the US last month, and that memorandum of understanding is meant to last

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1: Whereas Sweet Caroline, you can get it, yeah? It's really, really easy. It's just sort of thumping along. So I think it was counterintuitive. I think there's something about the Liverpudlian esprit, that tradition, the Gallaghers, that sort of dogged, slightly antagonism between them. Somehow it's sort of summarised it all perfectly.
2: I think they're from Manchester.
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1: I'm Peter Mudlin. 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
2: On last week's Wait, Wait, Don't Tell Me, our panelist Alonzo Bowden caught World Cup fever.
3: 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It's been great. It's amazing how many Africans are in Belgium.
2: I'm Tom Papa filling in for Peter Sagal. 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
1: And unless FIFA makes some last-minute changes, you can hear it at 9 o'clock this morning.
4: I'm Windsor Johnston with these headlines. The United States and Iran are exchanging new strikes as their fight over the Strait of Hormuz intensifies. American forces hit Iranian surveillance sites, underground weapon storage, and maritime capabilities early today. Tehran retaliated with strikes reported from Kuwait, Jordan, and Iraq. Millions of people across the Great Lakes, Northeast, and Mid-Atlantic are facing another day of unhealthy air from wildfires burning in Minnesota and Canada. Air quality alerts are expected to remain in effect through today. First responders in Texas are again rescuing people trapped by rising floodwaters after another round of heavy rain. At least two people have died in the floods. I'm Windsor Johnston, NPR News in Washington.

0: When you travel so much, is it hard to have a place you call home, a center of gravity?
1: I don't know where I feel grounded or how to feel grounded in a place, because I never really stop moving. It feels like you're an astronaut sometimes. Transmissions come in here and there from home or various places, but it feels pretty floaty sometimes.
0: John R. Miller, his new album, The Great Unknowing, is out now. Thanks so much for stopping by, sharing your music with us.
1: Thanks very much for having me in.
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4: 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Heck, none of the local music that you hear on this station is possible without the support of our listeners, like Valerie Ann Pearson in Batavia. And you know what? I always feel like Saturday mornings here really exemplify everything that we have to offer, because we have that local news at 6 o'clock with Statewide, then, of course, Weekend Edition, and then comedy with Wait, Wait, Don't Tell Me, culture with It's Been a Minute, Wild Card, and Fresh Air, and then we get into the music with Sessions from Studio A and the Saturday Blues.
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0: From NPR News in Washington, D.C., this is Weekend Edition. I'm Scott Simon. This hour, what seems to be the U.S. military strategy in the Strait of Hormuz. And then our interview with Hunter Biden about addiction, loss, recovery, and yes, a little politics.
6: If my dad had won, he would have kept his word. He would not have pardoned me, because I would have told him, I have complete and utter faith in the fact that I think that I will win some of this on appeal, and that I would be treated fairly like any other person that had been convicted.
0: And later, Michelle Steele, Argentina-Spain World Cup. And do you hear the people sing? Les Mis' World Tour wraps up. First, we have our newscast. It's Saturday, July 18, 2026.
7: Live from NPR News in Washington, I'm Windsor Johnston. Tens of millions of people across the eastern United States are again dealing with smoke from Canadian wildfires. NPR's John Stolness reports forecasters say air quality could begin improving later today.
8: Smoke will be present for much of the Great Lakes, Northeast, and Mid-Atlantic regions, but relief is on the way today. National Weather Service meteorologist Frank Pereira says a string of heavy storms will help.
9: We are expecting a break, some clear air spreading down across the Northeast behind that.
8: Pereira says the storms are expected to sweep much of the smoke up into New England. Hundreds of wildfires continue to burn in Canada, and forecasters say more wildfire smoke could return next week. John Stolness, NPR News.
7: President Trump.

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4: I'm Windsor Johnston with these headlines. Fighting between the United States and Iran is escalating around the Strait of Hormuz. U.S. forces struck Iranian military and maritime targets early today, including surveillance facilities and underground weapon sites. Iran responded with attacks reported in Kuwait, Jordan, and Iraq. Wildfire smoke is again pushing air pollution to unhealthy levels across a large part of the country. Millions of people from the Great Lakes through the Northeast and Mid-Atlantic are under air quality alerts because of fires in Minnesota and Canada. More heavy rain is triggering new flooding and rescues across Texas. At least 2 people have died and nearly 600 have been taken to shelter. I'm Windsor Johnston, NPR News in Washington.

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2: 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I'm Nora Rahm, NPR News in Washington.
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8: This is Fresh Air. I'm TV critic David Bean Cooley. The Bear, the FX series about people running a Chicago restaurant, has won 21 Emmy Awards so far and is nominated for 8 more for its 4th season, including for guest actress Jamie Lee Curtis and guest actor Rob Reiner. The show's 5th and final season currently is running weekly on FX and streaming in its entirety on Hulu. And The Bear is ending with a bang, not a whimper. Today on Fresh Air, we'll listen back to an interview from last year with Eben Moss-Bachrach, who's already won 2 Emmys for the role of Richie, the family friend who now co-runs the restaurant known as The Bear. And I'll start with an appreciation and overview of the TV series, because The Bear has been a delectable treat from start to finish. Christopher Storer created and unveiled The Bear in 2022, telling the story of a talented chef, Carmen Berzato, who left home to train at a Michelin-starred restaurant. He returns to Chicago after the suicide of his brother Mikey, who had run a small sandwich shop. Carm, played by Jeremy Allen White from Showtime's Shameless, decides to help his family by taking charge of the family business, and eventually transforming it into a high-end restaurant. His family includes his sister Sugar, played by Abby Elliott, and their unstable mom, played by Jamie Lee Curtis. There's also a large unofficial extended family, childhood friends and loved ones who call themselves cousins or uncles. In its first season, The Bear hit TV with intoxicating originality. Its characters were compelling and the cast was talented. White's portrayal of Carm was a study in both commitment and torment. Sydney, the new employee, played by Ayo Edebiri, rose quickly through the ranks due to her obvious vision and talent. But she, like the other chefs and staff members, had as much baggage as inspiration. The Bear started out as part soap opera and part celebration of fine food. Each episode presented montages of the preparation and presentation of various dishes, while examining the effort and emotional toll of doing that day after day. The Bear billed itself, and still does, as a comedy, and has won all its Emmys in that category. But to me, watching The Bear is as tense as watching The Pit, and that's not a casually chosen reference. By season 2, The Bear was like a hot new restaurant with rave reviews. Everyone wanted to visit, and in terms of guest stars, almost everybody did. A brilliant program from that season was a flashback episode showing Christmas dinner with the extended family. And look who showed up on the guest list. John Bernthal from The Walking Dead as Mikey, their older brother, was there, even though, in this show's narrative, he would die by suicide soon after. Also at the dinner table, Oliver Platt as Uncle Jimmy, Bob Odenkirk as Uncle Lee, Sarah Paulson as Cousin Michelle, and John Mulaney as family friend Stevie.

0: At dinner, Uncle Lee is goading Mikey for repeating old stories. Mikey responds by throwing a dinner fork at him. And it only gets more tense from there.
1: Cut it out.
2: Rich?
1: Hey, look, here's the thing. You see, I can throw forks, because this is our father's house.
2: Mike.
1: Right?
2: Rich.
1: Lee. My father's house.
3: We have lift off.
2: Okay, you got everyone's attention, so go ahead and tell us a story we've all heard a million times already.
4: That's good, Lee.
2: Yeah, tell a story about how you're living with your mom, and you're borrowing money off of her and any other sucker who'll listen to your bull.
4: Lee, shut the
2: You're one of the suckers, Jimmy. I'm sorry. I told him not to listen to you. I told him not to help. I told him to tell you to go scratch.
4: Thanks a whole lot, buddy. You come back next year, okay?
1: It's fine.
2: It's fine because this guy's nothing and he's nobody. And I know you're scared and you're afraid, aren't you, Michael? And Michael, I don't know what the you're on, but whatever it is, if you can hear me through the fog, throw another fork at me, you're going to get rocked.
0: Subsequent seasons of The Bear have charted the restaurant's rise and fall, and, through additional flashback episodes, given us deep dives into the pasts of various characters. Last season ended with the restaurant facing closure, but this new final season is all about staying afloat for one more day. Most of the 8-episode final season rolls out in a single day, just like The Pit. On a day when supplies are down to almost nothing, there's a massive storm hitting Chicago, and there's a glitch in the reservation system that has them facing way more diners than they can handle. The Bear books each evening's tables to account for a number of turns, the total times each table can be cleared for a new service in a given evening. The staff is expecting lots of cancellations because of the horrible weather, but Eben Moss Backrack, as Richie, delivers the latest news to the rest of the staff. With, as always, plenty of expletives.
5: All right, team meeting.
6: Yo, how we looking?
5: So let me preface this, that we all knew that today was going to be a hard day when we came in here, right?
6: Yeah.
5: But this
7: we have at least a turn? Can you please say that we have at least one turn?
5: We have at least one turn, yeah.
7: Okay.
6: What does that mean?
5: Well, we have some reservations.
6: What's 7:30?
5: Oh, yes, of course, you're 7:30.
6: All right, gotcha. So what is it? Like a usual? Like a turn and a half? A turn and a quarter because of the rain?
5: That's some, and some more.
7: How many more?
8: Richie.
5: What? Just, we have another turn and a half.
7: Excuse me?
8: We're at three turns.
5: Three turns.
7: No.
5: Yes, we are going to maximize.
7: No. We are going to get destroyed.
8: What's up? Oh, we're at three turns.
5: Yeah.
8: What? That's impossible.
5: Check it.
9: Why is everybody standing around?
8: Oh, my God. Richie, we're at three turns?
5: Yeah, why is everybody freaking out?
8: We're at three.
5: Yo, cousin, you probably did three turns all the time.
6: Yeah, no, absolutely. At the best restaurant in the world with 100 employees, a lot of money, and 13 Lucas.
8: So we have none
6: but
8: of that.
6: To be positive,
5: shocker.
6: This is incredible.
5: Yes.
6: We need the money.
5: Yes, correct.
7: We won't get the money if we can't handle this. We do not have enough food for three full turns.
8: Yeah, correct.
5: No, look, I understand that this is a lot of people. I get that, but we're going to circle our wagons, and we're going to turn this into a champagne problem.
7: Cool.
0: At the end of this season, The Bear is shutting its doors. It does so with a beautiful final episode, one that is both emotional and satisfying, and which serves all its characters well. But I can't help feeling a little sad, and not just because Abby Elliott, who broke out as a cast member of Saturday Night Live, was so quietly moving in her dramatic scenes this final season that she brought me to tears. And now I'm sad to have to say goodbye to The Bear. But if you haven't visited it, you should and still can. All 5 seasons are available on Hulu. Now, let's listen to the interview Fresh Air's Anne-Marie Baldonado did last year with Eben Moss Backrack, who plays Richie on The Bear. They began with a scene from the first episode of the series. Richie is dealing with the recent death of his best friend and business partner, Michael, and the return of Michael's younger brother, Carmi, who has plans to transform the neighborhood sandwich shop Richie used to run with Michael. Here's Eben Moss Backrack as Richie, with Jeremy Allen White as Carmi, and Ayo Adeboye as Sydney.
5: Hold on. Wait, listen, let's just have a conversation for a second. Whoa, is this?
10: This is Sydney. I'm staging today.
5: You're whatting today?
11: That's Sydney. She's helping us out today.
5: Cousin, you ordered a different mayonnaise, bro?
10: It's banana?
11: No, all you, chef.
5: Yeah, all you, chef. This biff, he was using them to make a giant nut muffin.
11: It was a play on a panettone. It would have been beautiful if you'd let me finish it, all right?
5: Richie Jeremovich. Pleasure to meet you, sweetheart.
11: Don't say sweetheart, you
5: Sorry,
11: weirdo.
5: Sorry, Carm, you're so woke. I meant nothing by it. Sydney. saying sweetheart's just part of our Italian heritage.
10: That's beautiful.
5: Okay, listen, I'm trying to talk to you, okay? Don't be rude and start doing a million things like, oh, smart, I don't remember having time to take care of your mom for 6 years. I got all kinds of receipts from my divorce lawyer backing up because all the time I've spent trying to put your family back together because you're too much of a c**ker to come home. The guys are texting me. You're telling them to do all sorts of weird backwards. Don't do that, Carmen.
3: Don't go messing with their heads and ordering different mayonnaise and hiring new bras without talking to me first.
5: This is your brother's house, okay? Yeah, remember? I was running it fine without you.
9: Why didn't he leave it to you then?
12: Eben Moss Backrack, welcome to Fresh Air.
13: Thanks, thank you.
12: I know that you're very protective of the characters that you play, so I want you to know, I mean this in the best possible way, I think that Richie is the character I've done the most dramatic 180 on, maybe ever. We just heard Richie from the beginning of the series, but as the show goes on, I know I'm not alone when I say that we're rooting for Richie. I feel that in many ways, he's the heart of the show, which is a testament to the writing and to your performance. What did you know early on about the journey that Richie was going to take?
13: I knew that this was a man who was suffering, who was finding himself in a world that he didn't really recognize anymore, who felt under threat, back against the wall, kind of, you know, trying to grab anything that was could keep him afloat. And somebody in that position, I think that kind of a part can hold a lot of volatile, dangerous, spontaneous behavior. Sort of like a lot can be justified by somebody who's fighting for their survival. And then as somebody who's at, like at a certain point in my life, you know, I also related to this guy. I'm just seeing, you know, so many things that I loved in my neighborhood, in my city, changing and seeing things, everything becoming a bank. You know, I really related to him in that way.
12: I will say that The Bear can be a pretty stressful watch. You know, there's yelling often, adrenaline always, and there's, you know, this anxiety that pulses throughout a lot of the time. What is it like to film? Does it feel that pitched as you're doing it? Does it feel that, like, high octane?
13: It's funny for me to think about like a set that would be like how the scenes are, like they call cut and then everyone's screaming at each other and putting out the cigarettes that were in the scene and then lighting up cigarettes that they're going to smoke in between takes. No, I mean, to make something that alive feeling in a way, I think, you know, it takes an enormous amount of rehearsal between the actors, between the actors in the camera department and the props department. Or like, we have such a deep and wonderful crew that, you know, it really requires a lot of sensitivity and listening. I think the people involved in making The Bear listen a lot more than Richie, Sydney, and Carmi. So it's a very loving, fun, calm, well-run set.
12: I want to play a scene from season 3 of the show. The restaurant is getting off the ground, but both Richie and Carmi are still battling. They've just had a huge fight on the first day of service for friends and family, and they really yelled hateful things at each other. The character Richie even calls Carmi Dee Dee, which is Carmi's mom's name, and calling that may be one of the biggest insults Richie could give because, you know, that mom is pretty, you know, troubled. anyway, they're trying to get back on track and have the restaurant be successful, but they have different ideas about how to do that. So here's the scene.
13: Hey, Chef Sid, have you seen my iron? Also, when you have a sec, would you ask Chef Carmen what the did with my tables up for?
6: Chef Sid, would you please tell Richard that I thought I would set him up for success and arrange his tables in a more efficient pattern?
13: Is that what you did?
6: Yes, that's what I did. It was really funny. I walked in, and it was so strange. It looked like the person who had done it previously had never left the city of Chicago.
13: I can leave the city of Chicago out of it.
6: Zero flow, no efficiency, so I thought I'd give you a hand.
13: Chef Sid, would you tell Chef Carmen that I can give him a hand if he wants
6: to give me a hand, he can give me a hand.
7: I just might suggest that the both of you stop, because I don't like this at all.
13: Sid, it's fine. Chef Carmen uses power phrases because he's a baby replicant who's not self-actualized, which is maybe why he repeatedly referred to me as a loser.
6: Richie, I apologize.
13: No, it's all good. I don't need your apology. I know how you feel now. Also, I respect your honesty and bravery from inside a locked vault.
6: You know what? Matter of fact, Chef Sidney, I don't remember Richard apologizing for all the
11: He was literally screaming
14: Natalie,
11: at me while I was in the
14: like,
11: room.
14: I love you?
8: Nope.
11: What?
14: You know what? Out there, that's my dojo. Gets rearranged without my approval or consent. It creates an environment of fear, and fear does not exist in that dojo.
11: Richard, I added more two tops because all those four tops were nonsense. Okay.
14: You added the four tops in the
11: I
14: first
11: moved
14: place,
11: the
14: dog.
11: Flowers because
14: you
11: Jesus Christ, that was a lot
14: place.
11: Of flowers.
14: Those
11: and
14: flowers
11: I said, I'm
14: are
11: sorry,
14: elegant.
11: I can't apologizing,
14: shit.
11: And you're screaming.
14: Am I?
11: Yeah, yeah, you are.
14: Oh, yeah, that's. Rich.
11: Is it rich, Richard?
14: You want to get the out of my
7: and
14: face,
7: you
14: Carmen?
7: Both shut up, please.
14: Sorry, Sid. It's just. Textbook sublimation. You've seen it once, you've seen it 1,000 times.
7: I actually don't know what to do right now.
12: That's a scene from season 3 of The Bear with Io Debris, Jeremy Allen White, and Eben Moss Backrack. When a scene is like that with that much screaming, is it written that way or are you sort of improvising how you approach the arguing?
13: That scene. To quote Walter in The Big Lebowski, 8-year-olds, dude. That scene was as written. I mean, you know, at this point in Richie's life, you know, he's trying to do some work. He's reading some self-help books. And, I don't really have that kind of vernacular at my disposal. Like, you know, all the self-actualization. And I'm sure there were some changes in words from take to take. But, yeah, I wouldn't call it, like, improvising.
0: Eben Moss Backrack speaking to Fresh Air's Anne Marie Baldonado in 2025. More after a break. 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
0: Let's get back to Anne Marie Baldonado's interview from last year with actor Eben Moss Backrack, who co-stars as Richie on The Bear. The Bear is now in its final season.
12: One thing that's heartbreaking about Richie is how he mourns the end of his marriage. And because of flashbacks, we know that it seems like on the timeline, as recently as 5 years ago, Richie and his wife were together. They were about to have a baby and they were very much together. But by the time we meet Richie 5 years later, his marriage is over and his ex-wife is with someone else. And I want to play a scene from that episode, Forks. Richie is working at the Michelin star restaurant for that week. He's taking a break and gets a phone call from his ex-wife, played by Gillian Jacobs.
18: Hey.
19: Hey, how are you?
18: I'm great. I'm great. What's going on? Is Eva okay?
19: No, she's great. She's totally great. Yeah.
18: Oh, yo, Jimmy, I got those Taylor Swift tickets.
19: You did?
18: Yeah.
19: That's amazing. She's going to be so excited.
18: I know, right?
19: This is incredible.
18: Actually, I got 3 if you want to come, You don't have to.
19: No, it's I that's so sweet. That's so sweet. I know you're really busy, so I wanted to just tell you something, and it's a little bit hard to say.
18: Okay. Are you all right?
19: I'm fine. Yeah, I'm fine. I just want you to hear it from me. Frank proposed to me.
18: What'd you say?
19: I said yes. He's like a really good guy.
18: That's great, Tiff.
19: Thank you. And I want you to know that nothing's gonna change between us.
18: That's awesome.
19: And I love you.
12: That's a scene from season two of The Bear. Will we learn more about what happened to their marriage in that relatively short period of time?
13: Yeah, that scene, Bear, a comedy.
12: yeah, that scene's brutal.
13: Gillian Jacobs, such a great actress. I love working with her. Unfortunately, most of our scenes are phone calls because they don't have much of a relationship anymore. Actually, I do think there's a lot of tenderness there, and she genuinely loves him. Do we learn more about what happened with them? We spend more time with them together as parents, as exes, in terms of like a literal sense of like a flashback of the two of them. That's not something that we've shot.
12: I think one thing that makes viewers love Richie is the way that he is with his daughter. Even though he's divorced, he's so devoted to her and doing the right thing by her and trying to be a good dad, besides having what seems like a tough upbringing where he sort of, you know, so much so that he becomes part of the family that owned the restaurant. You have two daughters, and I think that being a parent of girls can be a very specific parenting experience. What did you want to make sure that you brought to Richie as a father?
13: I mean, some of the things that are challenging for him and making it difficult for him to navigate his way through the world, like loyalty, honesty in a way, you know, so these things I think are sometimes hindrances and sometimes, you know, they're really great qualities. And I wanted to see the kind of converse of some of these things in his relationship with his daughter. Obviously, he's a dad that would do anything for his daughter, like so many parents, like most parents, I would say. And then he's really into her world, and where he doesn't listen as well on the outside with her, his time with her is so limited that it's so valuable. And I think each minute is something that he really invests himself and tries to be present in a way that he's not when he's at the restaurant.
12: There's a scene later in that episode where Richie has completely won everyone over at the fancy restaurant. He's really getting it and getting the value of his work. And he's driving home singing along to the Taylor Swift song Love Story. And it's this great triumphant moment for Richie. How did that moment come about? It's just such a great moment.
13: It's so nice to spend just a few minutes like singing something loudly and celebrating and having exuberance and driving and singing along with a song that you love loudly. I mean, that's such a visceral, great kind of release. So, yeah, I really enjoyed that evening. I love those speed bumps. I love the squeaks, the squeak of the suspension in the car.
0: Evan Moss Bachrach speaking to Fresh Air's Anne-Marie Baldonado last year. The Bear, in which he co-stars as Richie, is presenting its final season on FX and Hulu. And Justin Chang reviews one of the most eagerly awaited films of the year, Christopher Nolan's The Odyssey. I'm David Bianculli, and this is Fresh Air.

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3: This is Fresh Air. I'm David Bianculli. Let's get back to our 2025 interview with actor Eben Moss Bachrach, who co-stars as Richie on the acclaimed FX series The Bear. It's now streaming its fifth and final season on Hulu. Moss Bachrach won two Emmys for the role. He also starred as Desi in the TV series Girls and stars as Ben Grimm, a.k.a. The Thing, in the Marvel film The Fantastic Four: First Steps. Just this month, the stage production of Dog Day Afternoon completed its run on Broadway with Moss Bachrach in a starring role. He spoke to Fresh Air's Anne-Marie Baldonado.
4: One of the first film roles you had was in the Wes Anderson film The Royal Tenenbaums. You played a bellboy at the hotel where Royal Tenenbaum, played by Gene Hackman, where he lives. Here's a little bit of that scene, or all of that scene.
5: Yeah, for sure.
6: There's a call for you, Mr. Tenenbaum.
7: Who is it, Frederick?
6: A Mr. Pagoda?
4: That's you in the Royal Tenenbaums. What was it like being in this film? Was it one of the first times you were on a set? And if that's true, what do you remember about it?
5: I rewatched that movie the other day with one of my kids. And God, it's such a good movie.
4: Yes.
5: I'm so happy to be a part of it, and even in this tiny, tiny little way. And I think finally enough time has gone by where I was like, you know what? I'm pretty good as Frederick the Bellhop. I'm okay. It was the second time I was on a set, probably my first time in such a fancy hotel. I remember mostly Wes Anderson's attention to detail, him coming down like a tailor and sort of adjusting the hem of my pants, fixing my hair, adjusting my little pillbox hat. I mean, I got that part because I had quite a good head of hair.
4: Yeah, at the time you had kind of curly hair that comes out of the pillbox sort of at the bottom.
5: Yeah, exactly. It kind of explodes. Yeah. It's like a upside down volcano or something.
4: Well, one of your breakout roles was in the TV show Girls. You started out as a guest star who was only going to be in a few episodes, but then became a series regular. When viewers meet you, you're auditioning for a Broadway play, and you meet the character Adam, who's played by Adam Driver, who's also auditioning and just starting out. And by the way, Desi is a successful actor. You know, he auditioned for a Broadway play and he got the role. How did you see Desi?
5: I saw him as a little bit of a con man, really well put together on the outside, but a lot of crisis and chaos going on internally, a bit of a searcher. I feel like he was not committed necessarily to acting. He was a musician. I'm sure he painted. And a lot of maybe like clothing that, if I'm being like really not charitable, like maybe pre-distressed.
4: Yeah.
5: Jeans.
4: Yeah, a lot of pre-distressed denim.
5: Yeah. but also, you know, somebody that felt very deeply, loved deeply, a baby.
4: Yeah, a little bit. I want to play a scene from Girls. Here, Desi is a regular cast member and is now with the character Marnie. They started out as a musical duo with some success. Eventually, Marnie and Desi get married, but they're also this musical duo, too. In this scene, they're arguing about what music to use in their upcoming showcase for a record label, which is important to their future career as musicians. Here's the scene.
8: You know what? We should open our showcase with this song.
9: We only get 2 songs for the showcase.
8: Yes, we get an opener and a closer, and this should be our opener.
9: Yeah, I mean, this is a great song.
8: Thank you.
9: But this is not one of our top 2.
8: What do you like better?
9: Rattlesnake Cowgirl, Heart for Sale, Whoa, Wonderful, song from Marcus Garvey, Oaxaca Blues, Cocopelli Shelley. I mean, that's top 6 right there.
8: Yeah, I know. I just feel like it's our chance to show some range.
9: Okay. See, what I think about the showcase,
8: We
9: put our best foot forward.
8: Agreed.
9: And if half of our set is a syrupy love song, that's a total mislead, babe, you know?
8: But we sing love songs.
9: Not really. We sing like modern American folk with an indie edge.
8: I tell people that we're like she and him, but with actual romance.
9: But we're nothing like she and him.
8: We're not?
9: Whoa.
8: You're blowing my mind right now.
9: Marnie, we are
8: nothing. I hope we're like she and him. My God.
9: We are nothing. Are you kidding me right now? You're freaking me out. We are nothing like she and him, okay? We are nothing like that band. How can we have completely different takes on the same band that we are both in? That is bizarre to me.
8: I'm starting to wonder if maybe you don't like Close Up because I wrote it instead of you.
9: No, I like this song.
8: Are you sure?
9: I loved this song.
8: Okay, what do you mean loved this song?
9: And then you told me that you're writing she and him songs, and now, like, my whole, I gotta do a heavy rethink here.
8: How about we talk about the partnership that I thought we were in,
9: whereas recently
8: it's just been me writing while you tinker with your motorcycle.
9: That's my mode of transportation, Marnie. That is my mode of transportation.
8: That doesn't change anything.
9: That's how I get... That's weak, dude. That's my mode of transportation.
4: That's a scene from Girls. Did you watch Girls at the time when it was airing?
5: I didn't, no. I watched a little bit of it the first season, but I also was, I was so jealous that I wasn't, I really wanted to be a part of it. And so it was complicated for me to watch it.
4: It was filming right there. It was filming like right by you.
5: Yeah, exactly. I would see it walk by. And then once I was working on it, I wouldn't watch it much just because I didn't want it to sort of affect the way I was going to continue to work on it. You know, I didn't want it to make me self-conscious.
4: What do you think of that scene?
5: Oh my God, that scene is that list of songs is really, really funny.
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4: Next month, you truly enter your Marvel era. You've been in the Marvel universe before, but you're becoming a main character in the new movie, The Fantastic Four First Steps. You play the character Ben Grimm, who develops mutant supernatural powers and becomes the Thing. This first movie is coming out, and then you'll reprise your role in the 2 new upcoming Avenger films. So you're definitely, you know, in for more than one movie. What was it like being in this film?
5: Yeah, very different kind of part for me. I guess the biggest departure would be that it's motion capture, performance mm-hmm. capture. So I wear these groovy looking pajama kind of tights and top, and then I have wires strapped to various points of my body, and then I have a helmet with kind of GoPro looking cameras kind of on a little extended gimbals right in front of my nose to sort of capture my eyes and my mouth and my facial expressions.
4: And where are you what space are you in when you're doing this?
5: I'm in on the set, you know, and I haven't seen the movie yet, mm-hmm. but one thing I do know is that the art department and our production design is really spectacular. And so there were really pretty incredible set builds, like things that I had never seen before. That like reminded me of like old style, like D.W. Griffith kind of like movie making, huge, big, sprawling sets of New York and Times Square and the Lower East Side, incredible mid-century modern house that the Fantastic Four live in. So I'm just on all these really cool sets and very much involved as I would be, you know, I'm just in there with the other people in the scene, and I'm interacting with them, and they're in costumes, and I'm just sort of in this other strange techie kind of placeholder for what will then be built around me, animated, you know, this much bigger orange rock guy.
4: Can you describe your character Ben Grimm, who is the Thing? I'm not sure how much of the original story from the comic book series and from other movies are still part of this character.
5: You know, people feel so strongly about this. You can't stray too far from the path. Mm-hmm. You got to keep it pretty canon. Ben is from the Lower East Side. He's from Yancey Street, which is maybe like a little bit like Delancey Street, maybe. And he's a school friend of Reed Richards. He's a football player. He's a wrestler. He becomes a star pilot, really amazing pilot. And Reed is this genius scientist that convinces Ben and his wife Sue and her brother to go up and to steal the ship and go into outer space. And there's like a storm, some kind of space storm, and these gamma rays penetrate the ship and they all return changed forever. Ben is more changed because he has physically been altered. He has this new rock kind of dermis, which is so he looks like a monster. And he doesn't change back and forth like the Hulk or anything. That's just how he is for the rest of his life, with a couple of exceptions.
4: Oh, that's right. Yeah, your character stays as a rock.
5: Yeah, that's really key to his psyche, I think.
4: I haven't seen the Fantastic Four yet, but I like that you're playing another character that has this rock exterior. In this case, literally, he's made of rock. You've said that this acting, compared to your other roles, it's almost like another job. I was thinking that you show so much emotion through your face and through your physicality. What did you mean that it's almost a different kind of job? What are other ways that it's different?
5: I would think about it a lot in two ways. Over the course of a day, like my brain would go back and forth. On one speed was that I was just trying to imbue this character with as much humanity as I could, because I felt like I had to, in some ways, fight through all of this animation, and because I was interested in, I think it kind of was similar to probably Ben's experience on a day, whereas he knows how he seems and he knows he looks like this horrible monster, and so he's making a concerted effort to bring his humanity through to make people feel okay, to make people feel less, to make people be less mean towards him, to sort of undercut his external appearance. So I had that was going in one way, while simultaneously I was had all this physical freedom, and that in many ways this technology and this animation was like a mask, and I wasn't confined to my body and my physical appearance the way that I am for any other part I've ever done. So there was things I could do with movement, with heaviness, and the way his huge hands, huge feet, the way he would interact with things. So that became a much more imaginative fantasy, sort of almost like how I would play make-believe when I was a kid, you know.
4: So you are thinking about movement in a different way.
5: Yeah, well, certainly. I mean, I had to. He couldn't really move the way that I can move. I mean, he's very, very heavy. He weighs thousands of pounds. At the same time, he's very nimble. But, I mean, I'm a kind of uncoordinated, lanky sort of, I don't know, wet rubber band or something. So he's a much heavier, grounded dude.
4: Now, it was recently announced that you will be on Broadway next year in a stage play, Dog Day Afternoon. It's based on the same real-life robbery that the 1975 movie Dog Day Afternoon was based on. You star with John Berthel, who is someone you co-star with in The Bear. You were also on the show The Punisher with him, and I think you've done plays together. I actually read that you recommended him for the part of Michael on The Bear. Is that true?
5: Yeah, that's true. Yeah, mm-hmm. I got John that job. Mm-hmm. So he got me this Dog Day Afternoon gig. So now we're even.
4: Well, so what was it about him that you thought would be good for Michael, who's the best friend and, yeah, you know, the brother who passed away, who committed suicide?
5: And we don't really see him, correct me if I'm wrong, but we don't really see him at all in the first season until maybe just the very end of the season in a flashback. Is that?
4: I think that's
5: true. Am I remembering that correctly? Mm-hmm. I think something like that. And in my mind, when I was reading the scripts, I kind of felt like we would never see him. And I thought that was probably the way to play it, because he's so talked about. He's this specter sort of informing everything. And I just thought it would be disappointing, or maybe I just like that idea of let everybody in the audience, let them have their own idea of who this person is, who's larger than life. Mm-hmm. And so when Chris Storr, our showrunner, was asking me if I had any ideas for who could be play Michael Berzotto, I was like, I don't think we should ever see him. Mm-hmm. I just think that will just diminish anything. And then at one point I was like, you know what, actually, John is such a larger-than-life, magnetic, charismatic person. I was like, you know, what would you think about John Berthel? And I suspect that Chris all along was sort of encouraging me to reach out to John. I'm pretty sure that he all along, he was just waiting for me to come to this realization. When I think John's, you know, terrific, really, really great in this part. And also like one of the few actors that could fill the shoes of this guy.
4: What is your connection to the story and the film Dog Day Afternoon? Because you'll be playing the role of Sal, which was originated by the actor John Cassell, who appeared in only 5 movies before passing away too young. But the 5 movies were The Godfather, The Conversation, Godfather Part 2, Dog Day Afternoon, and The Deer Hunter. He was also a theater actor, like an actor's actor. I was wondering if a young Evan Moss Bachrach dreamed of having an acting career like John Cazale.
5: Oh, 100%. I mean, what a gift. What an incredible gift he was. The Conversation's like probably my favorite movie. I mean, it's a tragedy that he died so young, yeah,
4: cancer.
5: In his short time here. Mm-hmm. Oh my gosh, what a force. Yeah. So, yeah, I do feel, you know, it's like I'll try to do my best to honor this guy, but we're gonna make it a bit different, mm-hmm, make it something else.
4: Yeah, so it's based on the same source material, which was this true story of a bank robbery that happened in New York, and that became the movie, but the playwright is going back to that original material too.
5: Yeah, there's a lot of stuff going on in that robbery, mm-hmm, and before that robbery that's not in the movie, that's mm-hmm really interesting that we're digging into. There's a lot there.
4: When you announce something like that, a Broadway show that you're going to do next year, what is the process of preparing? Because I'm sure you're doing other things too, but is it just that that's sort of when it fits into your schedule, or do you do things in the year lead up, or both?
5: My process right now is to pretend that it's not happening for as long as possible and to delay. But I don't know. I'm very, very, very excited to do this thing and to spend a few months with my dear friend John, and I'm mm-hmm sure it'll be a wonderful cast. And mm-hmm I like nothing more than like working on new American plays. It's kind of my favorite thing to do, to be in that rehearsal room with, when the writer's there, the writer's alive, they're there. Mm. It's a work in progress. It's a deep, deep collaboration between writer, director, dramaturg, and the whole cast. It's like everyone's getting their hands dirty. It feels very alive and exciting. And it's been a long time since I've done that.
4: Eben Moss Bachrach, thank you so much for joining us.
5: Thank you. Thanks so much for having me.
3: Eben Moss Bachrach, speaking last year to Fresh Air's Anne-Marie Baldonado. The Bear, in which he co-stars as Richie, is presenting its final season on FX and Hulu. The Bear is nominated for 8 more Emmys at this year's Emmy Awards, which will be presented in September. Coming up, film critic Justin Chang reviews Christopher Nolan's The Odyssey. This is Fresh Air.
12: 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We'll talk with him about his influences, both musical and political, and hear live recordings with Artie Do-Good this week on Sessions from Studio A.
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0: This is Fresh Air. In Christopher Nolan's much-anticipated adaptation of Homer's Odyssey, Matt Damon stars as the ancient Greek warrior king Odysseus, who, after fighting in the Trojan Wars, spends years trying to find his way home to Ithaca. The star-filled ensemble cast also features Anne Hathaway, Tom Holland, and Robert Pattinson. The Odyssey opens in theaters everywhere this week. Our film critic, Justin Chang, has this review.
1: Both admirers and detractors of the writer-director Christopher Nolan have noted his long-standing obsession with dead wives. In movies like Memento, The Prestige, and Inception, the male protagonists are driven toward reckless, delusional, and even vengeful acts by the memories of their late spouses. One of the refreshing novelties of Nolan's new film, The Odyssey, is that the wife in question here is alive and well. She's Penelope, Queen of Ithaca, played by Anne Hathaway. And her husband, Odysseus, played by Matt Damon, spends 2 decades trying to return home to her after the Trojan War. Nolan, working largely from Emily Wilson's celebrated 2017 translation of Homer's epic poem, lays out the story in unexpectedly straightforward fashion. Penelope and her son, Telemachus, that's Tom Holland, cling to hope that Odysseus will return. Meanwhile, coarse suitors have taken over the palace, vying for Penelope's hand in remarriage. Robert Pattinson plays the most conniving of the lot, who tells Penelope that Odysseus will never return.
2: This is a household waiting for master. I want you to choose me.
3: Ithaca's king is coming back.
2: No, he's not.
1: But Odysseus is in fact still alive on a distant island. His memory has been bewitched by the nymph Calypso, that's Charlize Theron, and the story of his long, long journey tumbles out in a cascade of flashbacks. The jumbled timeline suits Nolan's love of nonlinear plotting. Still, I had a lot of questions going in. How would a filmmaker known for his narrative surprises tackle one of the best-known stories in all literature? And how would a director of heady, high-tech action movies adapt to Homer's ancient world of gods and monsters? The gods themselves are largely absent, with the exception of Athena, who pops up every so often in the form of Zendaya to counsel Odysseus. Nolan is a downbeat realist by nature, which gives the Odyssey a fascinating tension. It's a fantasy made by a skeptic at heart. The supernatural elements have been tamped down, when the island-dwelling sorceress Circe briefly transforms Odysseus' men into pigs, the magic has a low-key, almost tactile realism, aided in no small part by Samantha Morton's chillingly intense performance as Circe. And when the men outwit a giant cyclops in his lair, Nolan pares away almost all the dialogue. Gone are Odysseus' showboating speeches, and goes full-bore monster movie in a way he never really has before. Visually, Nolan is clearly pushing himself. The film was shot entirely with 70mm IMAX cameras, and the images of Odysseus's ships at sea are stunningly majestic. There's a ferocious intimacy to the action scenes, some of which play out in near-total darkness, illuminated only by flickering firelight and set to Ludwig Göransson's pulse-pounding score. Nolan brilliantly recreates the famous Trojan horse deception, masterminded by Odysseus himself, in 2 gripping set pieces, culminating in the total destruction of Troy. As he recalls these shattering events, Odysseus is flooded with regret, which Damon fully conveys in a terse, plain-spoken performance that ranks among his finest work. Nolan treats the sacking of Troy as an epical tragedy, comparable to the dawn of atomic warfare in Oppenheimer, an event that forever changed how humans and nations dealt with each other. In a way, Nolan has been telling versions of Homer's epic for decades. His films are about men trying to find their way home, even when home and the world around them has become almost unrecognizable. The Odyssey is thrilling but uneven, though it moves pretty swiftly for being so overstuffed. There are striking performances from Lupita Nyong'o as a fiercely defiant Helen of Troy, Himesh Patel as Odysseus' second-in-command, and a very moving John Leguizamo as an Ithacan swineherd who longs for Odysseus' return. Throughout the film, you can almost feel Nolan thinking his way through the material, figuring out which parts of the text to leave alone and which parts to cut or embellish. Some sequences, like when Odysseus tussles with the sea monsters Scylla and Charybdis, feel a little perfunctory. But then we'll get an inspired subplot featuring Elliot Page as a Greek soldier whose grim fate weighs heavily on Odysseus' conscience. And you remember that Nolan, whose style has often been dismissed as coldly intellectual, is one of our most emotionally driven filmmakers. There's no puzzle-like trickery to the final act of the Odyssey. It plays out with a classical simplicity and directness, and Damon, Hathaway, and Holland are entirely convincing as a broken family being pieced together at long last. You realize why Nolan wanted to make this film, and why it feels like a prism through which his earlier films can be more deeply understood. For him, no less than for Odysseus, the Odyssey feels like a homecoming.
0: Justin Chang is a film critic for The New Yorker. He reviewed Christopher Nolan's The Odyssey. Harriet Clark was 11 months old when her mother was a getaway driver in the infamous 1981 robbery of a Brinks truck. The robbers were members of radical offshoots of the Weather Underground and the Black Panthers. For the next 37 years, Harriet spent Saturdays visiting her mother in prison. Her new novel is based on that. She's on Monday's show. Hope you can join us. To keep up with what's on the show and get highlights of our interviews, follow us on Instagram at NPR Fresh Air. 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We're rolling out new videos with in-studio guests, behind-the-scenes shorts, and iconic interviews from the archive. Fresh Air's executive producer is Sam Brigger. Our technical director and engineer is Audrey Bentham, with additional engineering support from Julian Hertzfeld, Adam Staniszewski, and Charlie Kyer. Our interviews and reviews are produced and edited by Phyllis Myers, Anne-Marie Baldonado, Lauren Krenzel, Teresa Madden, Monique Nazareth, Thea Challoner, Susan Yakundi, Anna Bauman, and Nico Gonzalez-Whistler. Our digital media producer is Molly C.V. Nesper. 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
2: Welcome to Sessions from Studio A. I'm Spencer Tritt. We're joined this week by musician, composer, and producer Artie Do-Good. His latest album, Socialist Dance Party, is out streaming everywhere. And coming up this hour, we'll hear some unique live versions of the songs recorded here in WNIJ's Studio A. We'll also talk with Artie Do-Good about his music and hear some creative use of sampling in the set, like in this first song. Let's get right into the studio. This is Artie Do-Good, recorded live on Sessions from Studio A.

they know that people, poor people, oppressed people, gather together but for one reason, to analyze the conditions of their oppression and wipe it out. Empty, because they have no fear.

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The people will carry on. The people will carry on. The people will carry on. The people will carry on. The people will carry on.

0: This is Sessions from Studio A, and you just heard Artie Do-Good performing live here in Studio A with the full band joining you. Mm-hmm. And I'm here with Christopher of Artie Do-Good. Yeah. Thanks so much for joining us out in DeKalb today and coming out to Studio A.
1: Yeah, of course. Thanks for having us.
0: I've been listening to your album, your latest album, Socialist Dance Party, and I came in today thinking I was going to be talking about electronic music, but as we're hearing from the set today, things are a little different than the album, and I want to start first by asking, what came first for you, your love of electronic music or your love for jazz? Those are the two we're kind of hearing melded together today.
1: Yeah, definitely probably jazz was like the first thing that I got exposed to. I think, you know, I talked about this, like, how did I get, like, discover electronic music, and in a serious fashion when I was much older, and I'd say probably through hip-hop, honestly, and okay. like LA beat scene kind of stuff. But when I was younger, it was like trance and electronica kind of stuff, honestly, like Cascade and like Cascada and like Benny Benassi and those kinds of things. I had a cousin who was a big raver and would like put me onto all these records back then. But jazz, like, that's been just kind of like all my influences, a lot of, like, because I play trombone, that's kind of been like a thing since I was really young that I got you know, got into. And
0: I was gonna ask if that was your first instrument. Mm-hmm. Trombone.
1: Yep.
0: What started off? Okay. Yeah, it's almost like a chicken or the egg thing here. Your influences are so all over the place. This is a multi-genre band, I would say, project. Mm-hmm. How did you start this project specifically as Artie Do-Good? When did this get going for you?
1: So, like, the independent thing, basically how it all kind of started was I was living in New York City, and I had this, like, 10-piece band because, you know, again, talking about how that kind of started everything. And it just honestly, like, the realest answer is that I just became too poor to afford paying all the musicians in a 10-piece band. I wanted to still have an outlet to, like, creatively put out music and stuff. And I was already working with, like, rappers and beat makers and all that kind of in their different communities and things. And that's what got me into that. They're like, oh, you should try doing this. And you're like, you're already influenced by all this stuff. Why don't you, like, give it a try? So they kind of put me on to Ableton. And then as soon as that kind of was, like, the starter, I was able to start to get some ideas out. And then I moved back from New York to the Midwest. I lived in Milwaukee for, like, about a year. And I started kind of, like, working on, like, this independent identity and stuff, and mm-hmm. and being really influenced by, you know, just, I feel like, a lot of, like, hip hop and rap artists and things where they kind of choose a different name, almost like a superhero, like alter ego, you know? And so that's where, like, Artie Do-Good eventually kind of came from. And then this iteration of this thing we've been calling Artie and the Do-Goods, which is kind of like a fun little play on that.
0: I love it. Mm-hmm. Yeah. So, like I said, what we're hearing today with the live performance, a little different than some of the recordings you have out that are more electronic focused, more production heavy in that way. Mm-hmm. Tell us a little bit about how this process works for you when you're taking your tracks that you made, you know, solo, these electronic songs, and then bringing them to the full band and kind of translating them almost to this jazz language. Also, talk a little bit about that dynamic, taking your songs into the full band.
1: Yeah, totally. So, like, honestly, the way I like to work as, like, a band leader, quote unquote, right, is I just kind of give, like, loose rundowns, like sheet music, you know, basically, and then showing them what the tunes originally were, kind of like the pathos of, like, those tunes or whatever, you know, like, and I want them to try to capture that. But I really like working with live musicians who are talented and all that stuff, because I just kind of get to, like, kind of be a little bit hands off, you know, like, I'm like, okay, this is what I want, y'all, like, let's see how you interpret what I just said. And then I kind of just, like, see how that goes. And then I try to make, like, little adjustments and notes along the way where it's like, oh, that sounded good, or that didn't quite work, or, like, this is, like, you heard today, we just started that tune 16 tons, right? And you guys, I feel like you all kind of got to hear us, like, working through it. And, like, one of the things I was trying to tell the band, because we're trying to figure out how, like, to shape that tune. And I was like, you know, like, I want the whole thing to simmer for a while. And then, you know, towards the end, I wanted to, like, boil over, where it's like, because of, like, the way the lyrics and the energy, I wanted to kind of get a little more chaotic and fierce, I guess, at the end. So it's been a lot of that, just kind of, like, going back to the drawing board, like, being like, okay, y'all, like, let's hear how this sounds, and then see if we can make little adjustments here and there. But I just love working with live musicians, kind of letting them shine, do their own individual thing.
0: Yeah. And I loved what you said about the let it simmer and then boil over. you said something in the studio too that I heard and thought was interesting. You said some of them feel a little more lived in than others.
1: Yeah.
0: What do you mean by that?
1: Yeah, I just think because I think like all art in a way, right, is transient, you know, like it's constantly moving through it. You have like a single moment that you're kind of living through it. And electronic music and recorded music in general, right, is like very like once it's kind of out, it's that. But obviously when you're in a live-in space or when you're like performing live, like that's the thing between you and whoever's listening and that performance, right? And so the way we played it today, there will be like definitely versions of the same thing, but they aren't going to be the exact same like ever again, really, right? They're, yeah, they're tunes because we're using again like more improvisational music, like through jazz and that kind of language. Like jazz is like itself like a liberated music, so right, it's all about like what are you feeling, how are you like expressing that, how are you like creating it in the moment, how are you basically like offering up yourself to the music and all those, yeah, kinds of things, you know.
0: We are talking with Artie Dugood on Sessions from Studio A. You can find his latest album, Socialist Dance Party, out now on streaming services. After the short break, we'll talk more with Artie Dugood about that album and hear more live recordings from Studio A. Stick around for more music tonight here on WNIJ.

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2: 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I'm Austin Cliff. 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
3: 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His latest album, Socialist Dance Party, draws influences from electronic music, jazz, and protest songs of the early 20th century. This next song is from that album. This is 3 Miles Down, recorded live by Artie Do-Good on Sessions from Studio A.

0: That was 3 Miles Down, recorded live in Studio A by Artie Do-Good and his full band joining him for the show this hour. I'm joined here with Artie Do-Good. It's funny, usually I'm asking people about their musical influences on the album, but I want to talk with you a little bit about the political influences this record. We're hearing, there's a song called Marx, there's Bread and Roses, which you played today, which I read that was from a poem that was actually from the women's suffrage movement, I believe.
1: Yeah, originally that's what it's from. It's even like from, technically it's this guy James Oppenheim, who was a writer, poet, and he wrote that, but basically got adapted in Chicago specifically, actually, at a women's college, and they kind of started taking to the street. It all had to do with like textile strikes and things from like, this is like, we're talking like late 1800s, early 1900s, and so that became one of the songs that became kind of sung. And there's this very famous story because like one of the biggest protests happened on the East Coast, but what they were doing is they were like getting all like the children and the women that were working in these factories, and they basically started being like marching through the streets protesting and showing people like, this is who's working for them. And then, like there'd be like women and children that were like maimed from like working in these factories in these like unsafe conditions. And so it made people a lot more aware of that. And eventually they did win out in that strike, and in that, they were basically allowed to have better wages, better, conditions for the workers. I think it started to shift child labor laws in the country as well during that period of time. It was like one of the first like big child labor movement things, because people were seeing all these kids that would have like missing limbs or like parts of their face, and just atrocious things, like really, really like horrendous stuff. So, but the song really kind of comes from that. Like it became like the anthem of that particular movement. So I always feel, I don't know, like this whole project is really kind of just like calling back historically, because it just feels like we're kind of bumping up against a lot of those same issues that they were back then in the modern times, robber barons and the oligarchs and all that kind of stuff, So that's kind of where it came from.
0: I'm interested more in your interest and influence and, labor movements. And I've been listening to a lot of like old folk music and blues lately, where that was such a big part of the music is, protest songs. And it seems like these days we don't have protest songs anymore like we used to back then.
1: Yeah, it's tough because I feel the same, obviously. I think I've been thinking a lot and listening and reading about different people's theories on all these things. And I think that stuff does exist, right? Like, obviously, like a lot of times it doesn't get the play as some other art, right? That's not in the benefit of like, arguably like the record labels or the ruling class or whatever you want to call it, to put that kind of music out there and to kind of push for that kind of thing. They want to keep everyone kind of subdued.
0: Yeah.
1: So, even then though, like you got people that are out here confused about like, like Rage Against the Machine, but they're like pro the machine, like they don't get the whole concept of Rage Against the Machine or something, like it's just kind of confusing the way that media and just different people have like taken these different narratives and kind of spread them thin. So in my, I guess, journey, I've been like, let's just say the thing out loud and call exactly what I think and what it is, and I think that'll help people. No one will be able to misconstrue that message then, to keep on going off that concept. A lot of this influence came from listening also to this dude, Utah Phillips, incredible folk artist and things, but he's got this incredible record, which a lot of these songs, are on that record, but just folk versions of them. And I remember one point he kind of talks about like how, the music was originally written to be simple and obvious, because he was saying a lot of, this is early America, this is a lot of immigrants, people that don't know English as a second language, so it was meant to connect with them as much and as obviously as possible. And so I thought that was really powerful too. It's like, we're not using like flowery language, we're not using a lot of metaphors, this is kind of like, this is what we're talking about, this is the idea, let's roll with it,
2: Help, help, help, I've been robbed, help, I've been robbed. Everybody run across the street. What's the matter? As soon as you got the crowd together, you yell, I've been robbed by the capitalist system. Talk to them for 10 minutes, and then the boys would reach out and start singing, and this is what they were singing.

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0: This is Sessions from Studio A. If you're just joining us, our guest is Artie Do Good, alter ego of musician, composer, and producer Chris Mish Blocksdorf. He draws from a wide range of influences, from jazz and hip-hop to political folk music. This next one was originally written in 1946 by Merle Travis on his record Folk Songs of the Hills. The title 16 Tons refers to the amount of coal that new miners were expected to haul on their very first day on the job. Here's Artie Do Good's version of 16 Tons, recorded live on Sessions from Studio A.

0: what are some upcoming plans for you as a solo artist, and then also for Artie Do and the Do Goods as the full band? Do you guys have any shows coming up? Any other releases planned for, you know, this summer? What's coming up next for you?
1: So there's a couple different directions I'm going right now. I mean, this band I want to keep on working with, because it's exciting to me. Like, it's like I said, it's very new. I appreciate y'all having us. Like, but maybe some opening things for a friend who's going to be in town in June, but that's still like up in the air a little bit. Aside from that, I have a panel with Real Ones, which is like a media company agency out of Chicago. Incredible organization. And it's on basically like activism in music, you know? So it's me and two other panelists, and I'm really honored to be involved in that, because, you know, to be asked to do something like that feels great, cool. I also am like, there's so many other people I'm sure y'all could ask, so I again feel honored that they asked me to do that. And then for the future project, I mean, I have this idea for a thing that I'm still trying to figure out called Himbo Slice, and it's going to be a play on masculinity or an exploration of that, and I don't know. Other than that, I really like himboism. I like the idea of that word and what it stands for, I guess. And Kimbo Slice is a legend. And you know, I don't know, there's just like, it just felt like, when I was thought about it, I was like, oh, there's something here. I don't know what it is yet, but it's I have one note in my head or in my phone for it, and it just says Himbo Slice, all feeling, no thought. And so
0: I love that. Love this concept here. And I'm fascinated by that panel you mentioned, too. Where can people check that out when it's out and listen to that? Will it be out there at all, you think?
1: I don't know.
0: The interwebs?
1: I assume it will be. I assume they'll probably put something up. They have a good, you know, like a YouTube channel, that kind of stuff. I don't know how much they'll put out, but I'm sure they're going to put some clips out or something.
0: That is an absolutely fascinating topic, music and activism and where those intersect. Tell us a little bit about your philosophy there and with this album. And how those two intersect.
1: Yeah, I mean, I think I'm of two minds again right now. There's one side of me that is like very much like, it's important, as you said, like I think we need more protest music. I think, again, like the historical context of what I'm trying to do personally is important to me. And again, like that just literally just like one, it's like being like, there's people who said this stuff before me, and they said it very eloquently, and they fought for it, and a lot of them did die for it, unfortunately, you know, but they made those sacrifices, and I think, you know, like it made America better. It made the world better then, you know, like because we're in the imperial core and all that, like the things that affect us in America or the things that we fight for in America can actually have like an effect on the rest of the world, you know, based on our policy and all those kinds of things. And so I think that's mega important, and I'm not going to try to say that isn't important, and I want to keep on pushing those ideas in terms of activism. The other side that is like not as optimistic is like capitalism is going to, there's so much great anti-capitalist art out there right now, like especially like in, I think like TV, honestly, like there's so many good shows that are, I mean, Severance being like a show, I can't wait, I'm going to go home and watch that right after this, but like there's so much good media out there, but immediately it's like capitalism like turns it, like I'm sure there's going to be like, you know, stickers and, you know, like the Severance experience, like at like Disney or something, you know what I mean? It's like, it's just like, it gets turned into like something and all the teeth kind of get pulled out of it. So although I believe it's super important, the activism side, I think probably what I'm standing more and more in is like, we just got to be out there. We just got to be in the community. We got to be organizing in that way. And I think if music helps people do that or is an energy for that, which I think is what the important part is, it helps gather people together and then you can hopefully continue to push a message or an idea, then I think that is where the power comes from, is when we actually are organizing together, you know, so that I guess where I'm going to leave it with the activism question.
0: Music as a power to organize.
1: Yeah,
0: I think that's something that's not talked about enough for sure. And man, the revolution never sounded so funky as it does on this album, Socialist Dance Party. Where can people check out the album and more of your music? And where's the best place to follow you for more?
1: Yeah, I guess, again, it feels bad to say all these places. Like, you know, like Instagram, you know, like...
0: Capitalism.
1: Yeah, I know. It's like, bro, it feels bad. But yeah, like that is probably the one place that I have thought about bouncing off. I've thought about going to Blue Sky, and I, you know, like, because I do miss the old Twitter, low key. And I heard Blue Sky is kind of like that. I don't have a Blue Sky. Anyways, I'm planning on having a Blue Sky account. I want to set up like more like I've seen some people just set up a website, go back to like website stuff again.
0: I will say it seems like Bandcamp is a nice socialist move.
1: And I've heard about a couple other things that are bubbling up. So I'm trying to like look in because it just seems like more people are trying to figure out how to fight for gaining it, and bigger artists too, like huge artists are trying to figure out how to like fight and like keep their like control of their own music and control of their fan base and all those kinds of things. Because I think it obviously there's a lot of manipulation that happens. So I think, again, like I said, I'm optimistic. I know a lot of people are not right now, and totally understandable, honestly. Like it does look pretty bleak out there, especially if you're a person of color or, you know, person part of like a trans person specifically, right? Like, but like I said, that's why we got to be out here and trying to fight the people, especially that are capable of doing it. Like we got to try to do it as best we can. It's important, you know.
0: Artie Do-Good, thank you so much again for coming out to Studio A today, playing with us and talking with me this afternoon.
1: Mm-hmm.
0: Great show, and thank you again.
1: Yeah, it's been a pleasure, man. Thank you.

Artie Do-Good, closing out the live performance in Studio A and our show for this week. Thanks so much to Artie Do-Good and the full band for joining us. Along with him, we had Kenneth Lethridge Jr. on saxophone and flute, Will Mallard on keys and trumpet, Kyle Paul on guitar, Brian Courage on bass, and Alec Trickett on drums. Check out more from Artie Do-Good on streaming services and follow him over on Instagram. Sessions from Studio A is produced at WNIJ Studios by yours truly, along with Mike Lundgren and Sam Nofsker. Production interns are Royce Pataris and Jalen Hughes. I'm Spencer Tritt, and thanks so much for joining me this week on Sessions from Studio A.

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1: People are more than just like the financial situation they're in. Even when they're in tough points in their lives, they laugh. I think laughter is a really great way to connect with someone.
0: I'm Adrian Ma. 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
3: Good afternoon. Welcome to the WNIJ Saturday Blues. I'm David Chainsaw Rossick. Thank you for joining me this afternoon. I hope you are well and that you've made it through the last couple of smoky days here. Hopefully we'll be seeing a little bit more clearing today and tomorrow. What's going on? I've got three birthdays I'll be celebrating in the program today, and then I'll also be playing some new music. And I've got, in the last hour, I will be playing some of Marty Big Dog Mercer, who is the guest performer this coming Wednesday at Music on the Rock. But I want to kick it off with a first birthday. Lonnie McIntosh, known as Lonnie Mack, was born on this date in 1941. He is no longer with us, unfortunately. Here's one of his more famous tunes, Satisfy Susie, on the WNIJ Saturday Blues.

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And that listener support includes Robert and Elsa Glover of DeKalb, Illinois. Thank you for your ongoing support of WNIJ. Another birthday that I'm recognizing today is Martha Rose Reeves, born on this date in 1941. She is still active and is apparently going to be releasing her first album in 22 years, sometime later this year. Here she is with the Vandellas, of course. Heatwave on the WNIJ Saturday Blues.

Lil Ed and the Blues Imperials, I Like My Hot Sauce Cold. And in the middle there, Harrell Davenport, known as Young Rel, from his freshman release. That track was I'll Keep It Hot For You, and started with Martha Reeves and the Vandellas with Heatwave. You're listening to the WNIJ Saturday Blues. I'm David Chainsaw Rossick. Thank you for joining me this afternoon. I hope you are well. We did get a new CD in from Jason Ritchie, and features Caitlin Dibble on vocals. Here's another one, Long Twisted Night, on the WNIJ Saturday Blues.

Anson Funderburg and Sam Myers make a little love tonight on listener-supported 89.5 the WNIJ Saturday Blues. 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Larry Ubben gets us going Friday nights from 9 until midnight with the Friday Night Blues. I'm David Chainsaw Rossick. I'll be here until 4 o'clock this afternoon for the Saturday Blues. 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Here's Tommy Castro and the Painkillers getting some help from the Holmes Brothers and Magic Dick. 2 Steps Forward on the WNIJ Saturday Blues.

0: Jeff Dale and the South Woodlawners with Toxic Stew. 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
0: Yes, that's not tomorrow, but a week from tomorrow on the 26th, Prison Cast, Sunday afternoon at 2. I'm recognizing and celebrating the birthday today of Martha Rose Reeves of Martha and the Vandellas. Here she is with Jimmy Mack on the WNIJ Saturday Blues.

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1: Reporting on personal finance, well, it's personal. It can be a hard topic to tackle, especially when people are struggling.
2: People are more than just like the financial situation they're in. 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
1: I'm Adrian Ma. 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
0: And that next All Things Considered is coming up in 2 hours. But right now, the second hour of the WNIJ Saturday Blues happens right now on listener-supported 89.5 WNIJ DeKalb Rockford, WNIQ Sterling, WNIW LaSalle, and WNIE Freeport, where you learn something new every day. You definitely hear something new in every blues show, and our programming streams live at WNIJ.org. I'm David Chainsaw Rosick. Thank you for joining me this afternoon for the Saturday Blues. It is also warming up a little bit, and I have another birthday to recognize. Jealousy J. Screamin' Jay Hawkins, born on this date in 1929. He is no longer with us either at this point. You probably are most familiar with his work, which gets played around Halloween time, but he did do some other things like this. Don't Deceive Me on the WNIJ Saturday Blues.

Cyril Neville, Cheating and Lying, on listener-supported 89.5, the WNIJ Saturday Blues. Taking a look at the weather. Well, it is warming up here in DeKalb. It is now 89 out there on the campus of NIU, WNIJ Studios. Looking for a low tonight of 61. Tomorrow, sunny, high 82, low 60. Monday, cloudy, high 84, low 69. Tuesday, cloudy, high 83. Here's J.B. Hutto and the New Hawks. Why Do Things Happen to Me? On the WNIJ Saturday Blues.

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0: 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I'm recognizing the birthday today of Screamin' Jay Hawkins. 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

Reverend Peyton's big damn band, Scream at the Night. 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I'm David Chainsaw Rossick. Thank you for joining me this afternoon. Here's Coco Taylor, The Eyes Don't Lie, on the WNIJ Saturday Blues.

B.B. King and John Lee Hooker teaming up with You Shook Me on listener-supported 89.5 The WNIJ Saturday Blues. 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And after that, look underneath the music tab. There you'll find blues. Select, well, whichever blues show you want to learn about. And in addition to the playlists for the shows, there is also a two-week archive of recordings of each of the blues shows. But what's really interesting is the search function in the playlist. Turns out I was playing with this a little bit recently when we changed playlist management systems. And I found that searching not only searches in the blues programs, but it also searches in, Acoustic Bridges, perhaps the jazz program, World Cafe, and, of course, the blues programs. 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That's WNIJ.org. Check it out. You might enjoy it. Here's Rod Piazza and the Mighty Flyers, California Fire Blues, on the WNIJ Saturday Blues.

0: Buckwheat Zydeco with a peppy little tune called Where There's Smoke, There's Fire. 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
1: It's hardworking troubadours. First, Lee Baines, Alabama's post-punk folk singer with songs of social justice as sacred belief. Then the late Louisiana swamp pop hero Tommy McLean. Sweet. With his 1960s classics and songs recorded in his 80s on American Roots from PRX.
0: American Roots kicks off our evening of music. It airs from 5 until 7 here on listener-supported 89.5. Well, it's been really smoky out the last couple of days, and you're supposed to avoid strenuous exercise out in it because, well, this is Duke Robillard with Fatal Heart Attack on the WNIJ Saturday Blues.

Screamin' Jay Hawkins with early shock rock, I guess you could say, Heart Attack and Vine on listener-supported 89.5 The WNIJ Saturday Blues. That wraps up the second hour of today's edition of the WNIJ Saturday Blues. 1 hour still to come here on listener-supported 89.5 WNIJ DeKalb Rockford, WNIQ Sterling, WNIW LaSalle, and WNIE Freeport, 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Welcome to the third hour of the WNIJ Saturday Blues. I'm David Chainsaw Ozick. Thank you for joining me this afternoon. Hope you're having a good afternoon. This coming Wednesday, Music on the Rock, Marty, Big Dog, Mercer. They were originally scheduled a few weeks ago, but due to some inclement weather, there was a swap, if you will, and Wynn All played that night. And Big Dog is coming out this coming Wednesday. Here they are with Buddy, She's All Mine on the WNIJ Saturday Blues.

Martha Reeves and the Vandellas dancing in the street, wishing Martha a happy birthday today. And in the middle there, Elvin Bishop dancing and started with Marty Big Dog Mercer Band with Buddy, She's All Mine. On listener-supported 89.5, the WNIJ Saturday Blues. Well, taking a look at the weather, it is, well, it's 89 in DeKalb. It could be 90. I see that it does appear to be 90 in Rockford. Looking for a low tonight of 61 tomorrow. Mostly sunny, high 82, low 60. Mostly cloudy on Monday with a high of 83. And cloudy on Tuesday with a high of 83. Here's Roy Rogers, Down Home Girl, on the WNIJ Saturday Blues.

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0: Mountain Stage, the second part of the Saturday Evening Music Block, starts with, well, American Roots from 5 until 7, Mountain Stage from 7 until 9, and then the Saturday Night Blues with David James from 9 until midnight. Hours of music for your Saturday night entertainment. Here's Lonnie Brooks, Long John Hunter, and Philip Walker. Quit My Baby on the WNIJ Saturday Blues.

Little Charlie and the Nightcats. Quitting time. On listener-supported 89.5 The WNIJ Saturday Blues. I'm David Chainsaw Rossick. Thank you for joining me this afternoon. Hope you're having a fine afternoon. This coming Wednesday night, Music on the Rock at the Burpee Museum downtown Rockford. Marty, Big Dog Mercer Band. Here they are again with Dig Your Own Ditch on the WNIJ Saturday Blues.

Nick Moss, Gold Digger, on listener-supported 89.5 the WNIJ Saturday Blues. We have more music coming your way this evening. American Roots from 5 until 7, Mountain Stage from 7 until 9, and David James comes in at 9 o'clock and stays till midnight with the WNIJ Saturday Night Blues, the final blues show, final 3 hours of blues this weekend here on listener-supported 89.5. I'm recognizing, well, several birthdays today. Of course, Martha Reeves, who I've played a bit of, and Jealousy J, a.k.a. Screamin' J Hawkins. And I opened the show with something from Lonnie McIntosh, a.k.a. Lonnie Mac. Let's get one more from Lonnie before the show ends. Here's Lonnie Mac with Stop on the WNIJ Saturday Blues.

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0: That next All Things Considered coming up in about 10 minutes here on listener-supported 89.5. Which means, of course, one last set gives me a chance to squeeze in one more from Big Dog Mercer. You can catch them live and in person this coming Wednesday at Music on the Rock at the Burpee Museum in downtown Rockford. Here's going back to Warren Point on the WNIJ Saturday Blues.

0: Little Charlie and the Nightcats playing us out with Tag, You're It. 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
1: It's hardworking troubadours, first Lee Baines, Alabama's post-punk folk singer with songs of social justice as sacred belief. Then the late Louisiana swamp pop hero Tommy McLean. Sweet. With his 1960s classics and songs recorded in his 80s on American Roots from PRX.
0: American Roots, just a bit over an hour away at 5 o'clock, and it runs until 7 here on Listener Supported 89.5. I'm David Chainsaw Rosick. Thank you for joining me this afternoon. All Things Considered is coming up next here on Listener Supported 89.5 WNIJ DeKalb Rockford, WNIQ Sterling, WNIW LaSalle, and WNIE Freeport, where you learn something new every day. 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Come back at 9 o'clock tonight. Join David James for the Saturday Night Blues. Come back next Saturday afternoon at 1. 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
4: I'm Janine Herbst with these headlines. U.S. Central Command says two U.S. service members were killed. Another one is missing in Iranian missile and drone strikes yesterday in Jordan. This is Tehran says it suspended its commitments to the interim deal signed with the U.S. In southwestern China, rescue crews are searching for more than 30 people missing after a landslide yesterday, which was triggered by heavy rain. At least 8 people are dead. More than 1,000 people were forced to flee their homes. And the Men's World Cup soccer final takes place tomorrow in New Jersey between Spain and Argentina. Spain is looking for its second title. Argentina is the defending championship. The game includes a new feature, a halftime show with a mix of talent, including Madonna. I'm Janine Herbst, NPR News.

0: Carlton exit.
1: For Saturday, July 18th, this has been All Things Considered. I'm Adrian Ma. Thanks for listening, and have a good night.
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0: Hank Williams, in character as the repentant Luke the Drifter, 1951, on the song Ramblin' Man, recorded in Nashville with the Drifting Cowboys, including Don Helm's steel guitar, Jerry Rivers' fiddle, Sammy Pruitt electric guitar. A haunting song from Hank with that killer band mixing country, blues, and jazz. Coming up is our interview with Lee Baines from Birmingham, Alabama, who was influenced by Hank Williams, church music, soul, punk, funk, and more. When American Roots returns.
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0: Coming up, two bands who influenced our guests, the Alabama songman Lee Baines, the Drive-By Truckers from Muscle Shoals, Alabama, and Athens, Georgia. But first, the Dexateens from Tuscaloosa. Lee Baines was in the Dexateens from 2008 to 2010. Prior to that, this track was produced by Drive-By Truckers. 2006, Freight Train on American Roots.

0: God's a Working Man. Lee Baines and the Glory Fires from their 2022 album, Old Time Folks. Lee, thanks for all you do. And we'll play songs about freedom and trains that I think you'll like when American Roots returns.
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0: We've got a Nina Simone civil rights classic, 1963, updated by white Kentuckian Kelsey Walden, joined with African-American Southerners, Adia Victoria and Keshona Armstrong, on their 2020 single for the late John Prine's Old Boy Records. It's Mississippi Goddamn on American Roots.

0: You think I'd do that?
1: Hear my train a-coming. Jimi Hendrix playing acoustic on his song, 1973. Before that, Blue Train, Johnny Cash singing with the Tennessee Two, 1956 for Sun Records in Memphis. Blue Train written by Billy Smith. Johnny Cash knew the power of trains in the rural South as symbols of freedom and prosperity. Fun to hear Cash and Hendrix back to back singing about trains, freedom, and love on American roots. 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
2: Before meeting up with Louisiana swamp pop singer Tommy McLean, I wanted you to hear a couple of his classics from the 60s and 70s. Tommy wrote or covered a lot of South Louisiana favorites, like this one sung with Pat Strauss's High Harmony for the Crazy Cajun label, 1977. Imagine you are seated at the bar for Tommy's Jukebox Songs on American Roots.

0: Tommy McLean, 1968, soulfully covering the Buck Owens song Together Again. And we are back with one more song from Tommy's hero, Little Richard, and Tommy himself covering Ray Charles when American Roots returns.
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3: 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If you're just joining us, we've been rocking out to American Roots. We've got Mountain Stage coming up next, followed by the blues from 9 until midnight. My name is Mike Lundgren. I hope you guys have been having a great night so far. This is Saturday Night Music Block on WNIJ. Sit back and turn it up.
0: We've got time left here. Tommy McLean's late hero, Little Richard, on a song Tommy's newer admirer, Elvis Costello, later covered. Little Richard, 1964. Can't hear him enough on American Roots.

0: 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It's 7 o'clock right now on Saturday, July 18th, and that concludes our broadcast of American Roots tonight. But don't worry, it'll be back next weekend right here on WNIJ from 5 until 7 p.m. Coming up next, we've got Mountain Stage, and then we're getting down to the blues with Dave from 9 until midnight on the station where you get 9 hours of blues every weekend, and that's right here on WNIJ. My name is Mike Lundgren. I hope you guys have been having a rocking night out there. Get ready to sit back and turn it back up. We've got Mountain Stage coming up next.
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Hello and welcome to a special edition of Mountain Stage. I'm Kathy Matea, and this week's show is a host's choice of sorts as we listen back to five of my favorite performances that stood out over the last couple years. Trust me, picking just five was not an easy task, and there are so many more where these came from. In a while, we'll hear a solo set from Jason Isbell, who joined us when we visited Franklin, Tennessee in 2023 on the heels of his acclaimed album.